0: where we had good access to GPS on our phones, I started a campaign of climbing signs. Turns out that the signs themselves are actually tactile. So I was like, damn.
1: If you order Uber Pets, it's more expensive. And I don't think I should necessarily have to pay for a dog, guide dog, by the way, a tool that I need, you know, it's a disability rights thing. So I have this technique. If I'm with a friend, then I will order an Uber and I say to them, don't look like we're together. You go to the door, open the door, and then I'll get into the Uber because they don't usually drive off if the door has been opened.
2: That's Alex Bulmer, an award-winning theater artist you'll hear profiled in this episode, along with former sign climber turned scientist Joshua Mealy, a MacArthur fellow who's designing accessibility tech from inside the experience of disability.
0: There are so many people who want to build AI-based navigation tools, AI smart glasses that can help you cross the street or, you know, avoid obstacles or find a storefront. And in fact, if you're blind, I'm blind and I'm already doing all of those things.
2: In different ways, Josh Mealy and Alex Bulmer have made the psychological journey to accepting and thriving in blind identity. They've also made blind travel a focus of their professional work, imagining bolder pathways for blind people who simply want the same freedom to move around as the rest of us. And to the rest of us, awkwardly seized up at the sight of someone with a white cane at an intersection, they offer this advice.
0: Just say hi.
1: Don't take me across the street because you think that's where I want to go, because often it is not. Because somebody can't see doesn't mean they don't know where they are. Because I have people asking me that. You don't know where you are? Yeah, I do. No, you don't. Yeah, actually, I do. Where are you? Seeing is not the sign of knowing.
2: Alex Bulmer spoke to Ideas producer Lisa Godfrey.
1: I have retinitis pigmentosa. I was diagnosed at the age of 21 after experiencing night blindness and loss of depth perception. And it happened gradually.
3: When Alex got her diagnosis, she was a theater student in Toronto, and she suddenly felt the need to make new plans away from home.
1: When I was 24 years old and moving to the UK to go and study voice at the Central School of Speech and Drama, and I'd chosen to study voice because I didn't think there was any hope for a career as an actor losing their sight, but I thought, voice, learn to be a voice teacher, and sight loss will not take that away. The diagnosis was made and everybody around me was very upset and started to treat me as if I'd become blind overnight, and I hadn't. But for everyone else, it was incredibly real. And I found that just horrifying. I wasn't ready. I wasn't ready to become a disabled person. I wasn't ready to become a blind person. I wasn't ready for any of it. But going away to another country, okay. I could try.
3: Try on this changing identity and learn what she would need to make her way forward.
1: And it was because I was going to a new country where nobody knew me, I was able to embrace this idea that someone was going to give me a cane and a white cane, and I was going to use it, and they were going to teach me how to walk with this piece of aluminum in front of me. And I really do think that part of my ability to do that was because I was leaving everyone who knew me. And it was very hard because I had become a tragedy for a lot of people around me. My name is Alex Bulmer. I am an artist. I primarily work in live theater as a writer, performer, director. I have also worked in film and television as a writer, and radio, primarily in the UK, where I lived for 15 years and now I go back and forth. By the time I was 35, I was just piecing little bits of images together to try and come up with a whole. My face disappeared in the mirror pretty much around 35. The world

September 23rd, and you know there is a favorite thing about Wednesdays. You know what it is. That's right. We have a brand new installment of Spin the Black Circle with Matt Frappetro.

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0: Climbing three spots, that is new music from Edmonton's Ruth B. It's called Best Days. And yes, Ruth has a new album out entitled Peace to Make, and that single serves as the emotional core of the album. I'm JJ Laborde. This is the CBC Music Top 20. Coming up, your local news.
1: You're listening to CBC Radio 1 in Northwestern Ontario. I'm Macklin Link in the Thunder Bay Newsroom. Ontario Provincial Police say a 92-year-old is dead after a fire at a senior's apartment building in Fort Frances. Police say firefighters located the individual after entering the building. Fort Frances Fire and Rescue Services says the incident occurred at Rose Manor early yesterday morning. Crews remained on scene for several hours. The fire department says it will not be releasing further information about the cause or circumstances of the fire at this time. The building is owned and operated by the District of Rainy River Services Board. It consists of 35 rent-geared-to-income units for people aged 60 and older. The OPP and the Office of the Fire Marshal continue to investigate the blaze. And an author and retired social worker is bringing her story of caregiving for her husband to Thunder Bay this week. Faye Martin released her book, Dementia Widow, in March, and she's on a six-week book tour that's bringing her from Ontario to the West Coast. The book chronicles her experience as caregiver for her husband, Michael, from his diagnosis with dementia to his death 5 years ago. Martin says part of the reason she wrote the book is to discuss caregiving from a spousal perspective. She adds that she'll speak at the events and that will be followed by a question and answer session. Turning to take a look at the weather, today in the northwest, sunny, in Thunder Bay and the east, sunny, with temperature highs between 17 and 19 degrees. That's a brief look at news and weather from CBC Thunder Bay.
0: I'm your guest host, JJ Laborde, and this is the CBC Music Top 20. Back in we go with the latest from Vancouver's young friend. Miracle climbs two spots to take the number 11 position, right here on your CBC Music Top 20.

All right, we counted Canadian streaming numbers and radio spins along with all your votes. Thank you very much. And now, taking the top spot this week, it is Somber. The singer from New York returns to the top of this chart with his latest single. Fans on the West Coast, heads up, get your bodies ready because Somber will be performing live in Vancouver September 29th at the brand new Freedom Mobile Arch Amphitheater. My Body Isn't Ready is your new number one song right here on your CBC Music Top.

0: Hey Rosetta with Seeds. That song is about driving, by the way. And as you heard from Brendan in the newscaster, in our last half hour, we'll be hearing from a couple making a documentary here in the north about our love of beater cars. That's at 5:40, 4:40 Central. 10 minutes to 5, 10 minutes to 4 Central. According to the latest housing study from StatCan, nearly 1 in 4 Canadian households are living in dwellings that are unaffordable to them. That includes housing that people own as well as rental accommodations. The Canada Mortgage and Housing Corporation also weighed in this week with its own conclusions, digging into questions of people's needs and housing suitability. Well, our money columnist Bruce Sellery joins us now to talk about all of this and what can be done to ease the strain. He's our money columnist and CEO of the nonprofit credit counseling agency, Credit Canada.
1: Hello there.
0: Okay, so tell me more about what this data says on affordability.
1: Okay, the first is data from StatScan. It's from 2024. It takes a long time to collect and disseminate. And given inflation and mortgage payment increases, it might be even worse in 2026. It found that just over 23% of Canadian households lived in housing unaffordable to them. And that's defined as spending 30% or more of their income on shelter. The number was 22% in 2022. I'm kind of surprised it isn't higher, to be honest. The 30% rule of thumb is just unrealistic for a lot of people, especially in the larger centers. Second, renters are more likely than owners to live in unaffordable housing, about 34% versus 17%. I'm not so surprised here, given that renters tend to be lower income earners statistically. And finally, 28% of households, more than 1 in 4, reported experiencing financial difficulty over the previous 12 months due to increases in rent or mortgage payments. That's up from about 23% in 2022. Also, not surprised, but very worried about this. It's totally consistent with what we hear on the phones at Credit Canada every day. The move from 23 to 28% doesn't maybe not seem like that much, but it represents a 23% increase in the number of households experiencing difficulty.
0: Okay, so that's a report from StatCan. What about the report from the Canada Mortgage and Housing Corporation?
1: It looks at a bunch of things, including something called core housing needs. Said another way, the percentage of households living in need. So the higher the number, the higher the need, the worse it is. The measure of need is comprised of three variables. Affordability. So the housing costs 30% or more of total before tax household income, by far the most important variable to this measure. Second, adequacy. So the home needs major repairs. That's a problem. Third is suitability. The home does not have enough bedrooms for the size of the households. Like you got three kids and you're living in a one bedroom apartment. Not suitable. The national number for all households living in housing need is about 12%, according to CMHC. I'm going to spin this as the most positive way I can. And that is to say the number hasn't gotten worse since 2022. Don't be popping the champagne, but at least it's flat.
0: Hmm. What does the data show regionally?
1: So there is a real continuum as regards to Canada. On the East Coast, Newfoundland and Labrador is the lowest at about 7%, core housing needs of 7%. BC the highest at 16%. Now, you can imagine within every province how different the data could be. In the province of Ontario, the number is 12.7%. And not surprisingly, the highest read is in the city of Toronto, 14.8%, given how expensive housing is. Varies dramatically in the north, right? Like Sudbury to Thunder Bay, and then all the places in between, because it's looking at all those variables. And sure, it may be that housing is cheaper in one place, but it may be that incomes are lower too.
0: Right. Okay. Now I can see how this data can be useful for policymakers, for politicians. What should the rest of us do with this, with these numbers?
1: This is something I wrestle with constantly. The data is a helpful call to action to people in power to build and incentivize more housing supply. More supply is the number one thing. But most of us have nothing to do with funding projects or permitting or even holding the shovel. For most of us, the risk is that the data just reinforces the view that things are hopeless. It provides a justification. Well, housing isn't affordable. There's nothing I can do. That's not accurate and it's not helpful. It's like yelling at the sky during a storm. It's not helpful. There's this old adage in parenting that you're only as happy as your least happy happy child. And people repeat this like it's the law of gravity, just like it's true. First, it isn't true. And second, it's one of the most disempowering things I have ever heard, because it means that parents with unhappy children will never be happy. When in fact, people facing all sorts of challenges with family, their health, their jobs, they find ways to be happy. It is possible to live in a place and be happy with it. It's difficult. It takes time. And it doesn't happen for everyone, but it's possible. It has to be possible.
0: So what should people do about this?
1: First, focus on your own life and your own circumstances, your circle of control, and not the StatsCan data. Next, take the case that there is no solution for you to housing affordability. Maybe nothing even close to perfect that's going to bring together all the things that you want and need at the same time. Instead of solutions, there are trade-offs. So trade-offs between location and space, location and commute, roommates or not, rent versus retirement savings, fixer-upper versus finished. And this is where the creativity comes in the trade-offs. Multi-generational living, parents with kids, seniors boarding students, co-ops, house sitting, remote work, tiny homes, all the things. And I know I sound very like Britain during the Blitz, but we do need to keep calm and carry on when it comes to housing.
0: What does that mean in terms of dollars and cents, though?
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0: Thanks, Bruce.
1: You're welcome.
0: Bruce Sellery is our money columnist and CEO of the nonprofit credit counseling agency, Credit Canada. Just a few minutes away from your national news. Coming up the next hour of Up North, the leaders of the U.S. and Iran exchange threats on stage, even as they renew peace negotiations behind the scenes. We'll unpack what's behind the rhetoric. And it may not be the flashiest or most reliable ride on the road, but so many of us love our ancient cars. Well, a couple from Vancouver are through our region and making a film about those beaters. We'll hear more about Bye Bye Gertie. That's coming up on Up North across Northern Ontario right here on CBC Radio 1. We'll be back after the World This Hour.

0: Good evening, I'm Jasmine Cabate in the Thunder Bay Newsroom. The Fort Francis OPP have confirmed a 92-year-old tenant at Rose Manor has died following an early morning fire at the seniors apartment building. Police, fire and paramedic services responded to the incident early yesterday morning. The deceased was found inside the building. All other tenants got out safely. The incident remains under investigation by the Francis OPP Crime Unit, Office of the Fire Marshal and Office of the Chief Coroner. The building is owned and operated by the District of Rainy River Services Board. The board says tenants have been provided temporary accommodations. And recovery efforts at the Lake of the Woods District Hospital in Kenora continue following a flood that damaged a quarter of the back in May. The incident was caused by a break in a one-inch pipe. Patients requiring non-emergency surgeries have been referred to hospitals across the region as a result. A surgical team in Kenora has also been working out of the Thunder Bay Regional Health Sciences Center since June. The hospital is hoping to reopen its surgical services unit this December. That's a brief look at news from CBC Thunder Bay. And now your updated weather forecast for the city of Thunder Bay. Tonight, it'll be clearer than becoming partly cloudy late this evening with fog patches developing after midnight with a low of 5. On Thursday, it'll be mainly sunny with increasing cloudiness early in the afternoon and fog patches dissipating in the morning with a high of 16. And on Thursday night, it'll be mainly cloudy with a 60% chance of showers changing to a 30% chance of drizzle near midnight with a low of 8.
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7: Good evening, I'm Chris Howden. This is As It Happens. Tonight.
6: Election time heals all wounds. British Columbia's Conservatives

0: The potential threat artificial intelligence poses to humanity has been in sharp focus this week at the UN. Today, executives from three of the world's leading AI companies briefed the Security Council, and at least one UN official is warning that any discussion about the future of the technology must factor in human rights. Volker Türk is the United Nations High Commissioner for Human Rights.
1: We have been following AI developments from a human rights perspective for a very long time, and we have always argued that these products need to make sure that human rights are respected, because human rights is about obligations, it's about when power is exercised, how you make sure that this power is not exercised in a way that harms people. And we are at this moment, we are at this watershed moment where indeed we need much more pressure that these tech companies are regulated, that there is governance about a system that can get out of control.
2: And that's it exactly, High Commissioner. You use some very strong language that this is a technology impossible to control without binding rules. Following those remarks at the Human Rights Council, you wrote an open letter to governments and to companies calling for independent oversight, accountability, safety standards. What are you getting back from these leaders?
1: And transparency. Because we don't have enough transparency, we don't have oversight. And if we don't know what is happening behind the scenes, everyone gets worried, and rightly so. What I've heard in the corridors of power here at the United Nations is a lot of interest to move ahead. I have had so many positive feedbacks from foreign ministers who all told me that they really welcome this open letter. Indeed, some, I think, also triggered some initiatives that we are going to see this week. But I've also heard it from the industry. I was at a business roundtable yesterday, and I have had some reactions from especially one particular

0: Mistakes were made. That's the conclusion of the City of Calgary after officials reviewed 911 calls related to the disappearance of 11-year-old Parker Wells. The boy went missing from his day home in July and was found dead about 2 weeks later. The city now admits that given the seriousness of the emergency calls, police should have started the search for Parker about an hour earlier than they did. Ian Bushnell is Calgary's Director of Emergency Management and Community Safety. He told the CBC what had gone wrong.
1: So we received the first call from the day home at 10:53 in the morning. The caller indicated that they were looking for Parker. There was discussion about whether or not the day home was ready to say he was missing, which the day home was not at that point. The caller or the call taker took the details down, and the decision was made to for the day home to call back a few minutes later if they determined that they couldn't find him. So a second call came in at 11:24, where again the same person from the day home spoke to the same dispatcher, and the decision was ultimately made at 11:41 to declare him missing and to launch a priority one call to the Calgary Police Service. What our review determined was that there was actually enough information in that first call that the emergency call taker should have made a different decision and should have declared, followed our procedure in making that decision sooner. So the mistake was that we had enough information, but we did not take the decision to make it a priority one call with that first telephone call, and we waited until the second telephone call. We have done a number of things sort of immediately. A rapid review of the missing person protocol. We made sure that in this particular case that

0: Our teams individually were spoken to about how to follow the procedure properly. We also have a process where when the first call was not prioritized, it is put aside and it is supposed to be reviewed by a supervisor. And we have now implemented a system where a second supervisor should also review the same information, with our intent being that that level or those layers of supervision should catch that perhaps there was enough information to dispatch the call appropriately. And then overall and sort of more globally, we've recently added a whole additional week to our recruit training focused on critical thinking, problem solving, and the challenges of specifically following the procedure while also exercising critical thinking if things don't exactly follow the procedure. As you can imagine, 911 is a complicated and challenging place to work. Our 911 team, dedicated professionals, they answer hundreds of calls a day. We answer over a million calls a year. And of course, we do our best to dispatch 100% accurately all the time. This was a case where we failed to do that.
1: Calgary's Director of Emergency Management and Community Safety, Ian Bushnell, talking to CBC Calgary's The Home Stretch.